remember, I was talking about memory, so I don't know how much I can say I remember, but I do kind of remember the first time he cried. We finally went to sleep the first night. The first time he cried, and I went to him, and I didn't know what can I do? And I picked him up, and I was trying to soothe him. But yeah, it's just so interesting. You kind of just sprung into action, and now you're trying to take care of this beautiful, fragile little baby, without really knowing, especially as a first time parent, what you're doing, and just trying your best. But you kind of find your way, or make your way through all of that, changing his diaper, and just trying to make sure you don't hurt him but take care of him. Yeah, it was what an experience. And actually, I did want to go back. I know I mentioned I got to the birth, but I talked about this on my show way back then, because people even talk, I talked to some people and had differing opinions, which to me almost surprised me, but differing opinion about even being in the room with my wife, where I think it's more of a traditional thing, but some men even told me, no, you shouldn't be there. It's not good. It's different things. It's too much. Maybe the man shouldn't be in the room, or a variety of different experiences. I definitely disagree. Of course, each person, each family has to make the best decision for themselves. And if you're going to be in the room, you should only be in the room if you can be helpful. So if you're going to get too overwhelmed or too emotional, or you can't handle seeing things, or being part of that process, then maybe you shouldn't be in there in that case, or you should be aware of that. So you're a support there. You're only going to be there if you're going to be helpful. But I do think that it's an important experience for the father to be in the room and part of the process of the delivery, and being there with their partner to get through it, because I think it's really important, very meaningful. And I'm so grateful that I was there. It was definitely hard. Again, nothing compared to what my wife went through, but it's a lot to experience. But I'm very, very grateful that I was there. And it even makes me feel bonded to Keon even more, because I got to be there, when he was delivered and through that whole process. But yeah, then you have this baby, and now you're trying to figure things out. And yeah, I remember feeling very nervous and anxious about everything, from holding him and making sure he's okay, and making sure we do everything we need for him, changing his diapers. He was so little and fragile. And it's funny, when he wasn't a very small baby as far as newborns go, but he was still tiny. So, you're like a bigger newborn, still a very, very tiny thing. And so, yeah, that was amazing, exciting. It's such a blur. Barely sleeping. I mean, the whole year sleep has been less, but that first, those first weeks and months was really tough, because it was just this kind of like a 90-minute cycle of, eat, change, sleep. And by the time you're done with all that, he has to wake up again to eat. So even at nights, we're barely getting any sleep. I remember experiences like you're going to bed at like 12:30 and setting an alarm for like 1:15 or something, because we had to make sure he ate every, I forgot, it was 3 hours, or definitely don't quote me on any of these kinds of things. But anyway, yeah, that was a whole crazy, beautiful experience. You're sleep deprived, and it's such an interesting thing, because I was thinking of how you've never slept less in your life, but yet you never have had to do something as important as this. So it's like, when you're tasked to do the most important thing you've ever done in your life is when you're the most sleep deprived you've ever been, which is not a great combination, but there really isn't any other way for that to happen. So yeah, that was going on, and life was kind of a blur, and you're just so focused on him, and you're just worried about so many things. His poop should be this color or not, or is he doing this too much or too little, and just so focused on everything that he is doing. But yeah, it was a really beautiful experience, and you start to bond with him. One thing I'll also say, I mentioned that first time he woke up and going to take care of him. We talk about attachment, this feeling of this emotional connection that human beings, we feel with loved ones, that we can feel for our kids, we can feel for our parents. It's a symbiotic kind of relationship, but also we can feel for people that we get emotionally very close to, let's say a significant other, even other family members as well. But you can build these attachment bonds. And
as much as, of course, I mentioned wanting to be a father my whole life, and then, you know, my wife was pregnant for 9 months, like you're already bonding in some ways with the idea of a child or of the child, but then the baby is there, and it almost can sound bad to say it, but you don't really, and I can say I didn't, but feel an attachment to him yet. I already had the sense of extreme care, you know, as I mentioned, this care and kind of with it some anxiety of making sure you take care of him and he's okay. But I didn't have the sense of attachment yet. And that makes sense. And I say this also because often people can even feel guilty about this lack of attachment, this lack of feeling, where it's like, okay, yeah, this is a baby, it is my baby, I already feel all these feelings, but I also don't necessarily have this sense of attachment yet. And that can feel weird, like, shouldn't I be attached to my baby? But it takes a little bit of time to develop, and it definitely can. And especially moms can get even more grief for this, both internally and also from others, because as the mom, there's, you know, the sense that, you know, your maternal instinct, and you should already feel it, and you should, you know, have all these, you know, great feelings. And also a lot of women can get a lot of guilt for postpartum blues or depression, because there's a sense of, oh, you should be so happy, you just had a baby, that's the most joyful and beautiful experience of life, what's wrong with you, why are you not only feeling joy? When even if you don't have more severe, let's say, postpartum depression or strong postpartum blues, you're still feeling a whole range of emotions. And also physically, you just went through probably the most difficult experience of your life, and hormonally, and so many things are going on. So this expectation that you should just be feeling good and grateful and happy and joy, unfortunately, is an unrealistic expectation. It can leave a lot of people, especially the moms, feeling guilty or ashamed that they don't feel a certain way. But, you know, coming back to the attachment, that there isn't necessarily this automatic attachment that's born. You know, we think, well, it's your kid, so yeah, of course I already felt some a huge responsibility. I wanted to make sure he was okay. I would do whatever I had to do for him, but it took some time to really feel that attachment bond. You know, it took some time. I don't even know if I can say it, and it's not like it's like some kind of light switch or some binary thing that all of a sudden it turns on and it was off, but it did take at least a few, I think, days. I wish I kind of documented some of this stuff more closely. Again, there was just so much going on that would have been hard to find the time or, you know, to remember to do those things. But yeah, it took some time to feel that. And so that's pretty natural. So I say that, so if you've ever gone through that, or if you're going to go through it, you recognize that that's not because there's something wrong with you or something wrong with what's going on. It's just the way these things go, that attachment does take some time to build before the baby is just like an idea, or you imagine, you know, the baby and you already feel this love or this excitement or this connection. That part makes sense, but it'll take some time to actually form that kind of bond with the baby. So I remember, yeah, having that sense of it took some time for that to be there. But yeah, you already, you know, the baby can't do much. I remember when my cousin had twins, he's like, yeah, they eat, they poop and sleep. And that's kind of it, especially those first days, they're not even smiling or responding to you in any way. But it's just, you know, this process of just keeping them alive and enjoying this cute ball of mush. I remember he would just do some really cute things, like he'd fall asleep drinking his milk. And then I would try to burp him, and he'd just make these very cute sounds, like almost like purring sounds, like a little cat, but he kind of would make these sweet sounds when he was asleep. And I'd try to burp him, which was always hard because he'd become so soft and mushy, and it was hard to get his back straight to burp him. And I remember those days. But I used to love doing that. That was kind of one of my roles, was to be the burper. I probably never got very good at it, but I still like to hold him and, you know, pat his back. And just hold him for a bit. But yeah, you know, those early days were, you know, every part of it has its own challenges, but those were just this, especially as first time parents, like, okay, can I do this? Or how do you do this? Or how do you make sure he's okay? Or is he okay? Is this okay? You know, I remember putting him in the car seat for the first time. Gosh, especially, I don't know if we got a picture. I wish we did. Maybe we did. But he's just so tiny, and you're like, is he okay? Is it tight? Is it safe? Is it, you know, all that stuff? You know, even putting the car seat in, I remember doing that before he was born, and there's just so much
anxiety, like, am I doing this right? You know, of course you always care when you're building something or putting something together, but this is, you never had this kind of pressure on it that your baby is literally going to be in this thing. And so I remember so much stress about making sure that was okay. I think I even asked a friend to check it, like on FaceTime, but just making sure, you know, driving him home. I still remember that, driving very slow. Thankfully our drive was short, so it wasn't something that I had to, you know, spend a lot of time with that. But yeah, getting him home and making sure he was okay. And then now you feel the sense of, at the hospital, as much as it's, there's, you know, difficulties and discomforts, all sorts of things that you're dealing with, at least you feel the support of the staff that's there, and, you know, nurses and doctors, that in case anything goes wrong, they're there to take care of you, and most importantly, take care of the baby. But then you get home and it's just you, and it's tough. We had grandmas there, so that helped, but still, there is this different feeling. I remember, like, oh my gosh, now it's just on us. No one's there to take care of him other than us. And you feel that weight and that sense of responsibility. But let's get to it, another commercial break here. I guess I'm still at the birth, pretty much just a few days into it, but we'll keep going on, I promise. Let's go to a commercial break. We'll be right back.

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11: Welcome back. I've been reflecting on 1 year of fatherhood as our son Keon turned a year old just a few days ago. And I was getting into bringing the baby home and that whole experience. And yeah, then it's every phase has different things you worry about or you're trying to do. And, you're going to doctor's appointments again now with the baby out, different types of appointments with still with concern and hoping that everything's okay every time. You go in, and especially those first weeks and months, you know, the baby is so fragile. There's the strange sense that they're very robust and resilient newborns, but also, of course, still very fragile. And so you're just worried. And, talking to people and ChatGPT and Google and every, resource you can find to make sure everything is okay. You're always just looking for that reassurance. Like, is this okay? That's kind of the main thing. You're trying to do. It's not even about making sure things are amazing or good. It's just, is my baby okay? Is everything okay? And having that feeling repeatedly. But yes, intense and extreme sleep deprivation was the experience. And, big part of like life becomes just trying to take care of everything. But as I mentioned, changing your identity and changing your experience. And that, as I mentioned before, a big part of your life now and your focus and how you see yourself and what you're doing is to make sure that this baby is okay. And I think moms go through this even earlier than dads because of the pregnancy, but even your own pain or discomfort, it changes its value because of the baby and that you're so much more concerned with the baby's well-being that you could feel differently about your own pain or experience. You feel this early on, but I remember, I think I shared this experience now close to a year ago. But I remember one of the first times one of his nails kind of scratched me and he was very, very young, within the first month, I would say. And it was very sharp and it kind of hurt. And you have to kind of be careful. Often you have the baby wear cute little gloves while they sleep, or they're usually in a swaddler, so their hands are restrained in some ways because you don't want them to scratch themselves, and they could, and it can hurt them, or they scratch their eye or do certain things. And so what was interesting was I felt this scratch on my face, and it hurt, but I didn't feel the physical pain so much as I felt the worry for him scratching himself. And so it was interesting, in the moment I felt some things, but I reflected on it. It was just the more it hurt, the more I was worried rather than feeling more pain really internally or that experience of pain. It was more just this thought or worry of, oh my gosh, he can do this to himself. Imagine if he scratched himself like that, that's so bad. And I was, in general responsible for trying to get his nails, which we kind of had one of those, a buffer kind of thing, which we still use because I don't know, for me to clip would have been too scary, or use scissors, which I know a lot of people do. And it would have just been too scary to do. So we had that. But so that was like this sense of responsibility. Oh, I need to take care of him. But it was just interesting that the pain didn't register so much as pain as it did worry about him in this almost instantaneous kind of way. And so there's this clear sense of your own pain or discomfort changing value. Whereas you generally, of course, if you're married, you will hopefully have that for your partner as well. But you're often thinking of your own, how am I feeling? How am I doing? Does this hurt me? And that kind of thing. But when you become a parent, all of a sudden, your pain is less important than your baby's pain. And it just, you start to feel that instantly and automatically, you're rocking them asleep and you might get in an uncomfortable position. You're like, okay, but I'm just going to have to hold this position for some time, or what could I do? Or I remember him falling asleep and I was holding him and water, you know, if saliva go down the wrong tube and you have the strong sensation to cough because you feel like you're choking, even though you're okay. And so I got to experience it. Oh yeah, it just passes, the feeling. As hard as it is, you're kind of like having this strong urge of your body saying, cough, cough, you have to get this, you know, out. But you just fight that urge and eventually turns out it goes away. But it's interesting just having these experiences where you're, and these are smaller ones, there's obviously a lot bigger ones too, where you're just trying to, make sure this baby is okay. And those sacrifices start to begin in a variety of ways, but even some that in a way can be humorous, but yeah, you realize that your experience of your own pain or your own comfort definitely changes its value or its significance. And this baby becomes most important thing, you know, is the baby okay? How do I make sure he's okay and he's doing all right? And that's, I think, a big way that you change in parenthood. And I think it's a very good one. It creates this almost sense of selflessness that you can, have to be able to put yourself second, definitely not first anymore. And I think that is good when it's done in a healthy way. You also are just so worried about your baby and your child being okay. And unfortunately, even the worst of thoughts come to your mind because of that. And also just your ability to experience empathy changes. So let me make that, I'll say it another way. Your heart almost opens a different chamber, you know, because if you become a parent. One, and just the love you feel is a type of love that is different than you feel for anyone else. Even, you know, being in love, it's different than the love you have for your child. So it's a different type of experience of love that you have, an intensity of love and a certain type of love. And it's really, I think, beautiful and incredible. And just your preoccupation with them being okay is so intense. It's just so much gets tied in together. And so because of this, you know, and I'm obviously it's like metaphorical types of things, this new chamber of your heart that opens up emotionally, it allows you to have a different experience of empathy for other parents and their experiences with their children. So if you ever asked me, even before I became a father, I would have said without a doubt, the worst pain or relational pain that a human being can experience is the loss of a child, you know, really at any age, but of course at different ages, it'll have different types of, experiences for the individual, for the parent. So I always, you know, kind of knew that the logical, and I would feel it too. So there was an emotion behind it. So that it's not like that was a surprise for me, but the way you feel it when you have your own child changes, the intensity, even the ability to almost empathize, because now that you have your own child, although it's still imagining it, you can say you know exactly what it's like, obviously, but you can empathize in a different way because it can feel even more real, because the loss can feel more real of what you would lose becomes more real. And so although I was always so heartbroken when I hear any story of anyone who'd lost a child, it became a new level now. Or even seeing something happening to children, always very, very painful. I've loved, you know, children and babies since I was very young myself. So that was always there, but it becomes a new level of intensity. And so it made me realize there's at times politicians, and of course, they're always focusing on the messaging and the branding, but sometimes they'll say things that sounds wrong. You know, you'll hear a male politician say something to the effect of, you know, I really care about women's rights. I have two daughters at home. And what can sound weird about that is that people can hear that, oh, you wouldn't care about women's rights if you didn't have daughters, or it was only because you have these two daughters that you care about women's rights. That almost doesn't sound good. We would want you to care about women anyway, no matter what, to have that feeling for them. And yet, that's the case. If you wouldn't have cared about, let's say, women's rights in this issue until you had your own daughters, that would be sad. But what I think they mean, if I give a favorable or charitable understanding of what they might be saying, is that I feel the intensity or the importance of this in a very deep way because of, so I feel it even more strongly. I would have cared anyway. I think it's important, but I want you to understand that I get the depth of it because of that, you know, this experience. And so the same kind of thing, that it wasn't that I wouldn't have cared before, I would have always thought it's the most devastating thing someone can go through. I've, you know, had to work with many people, or I guess to say got the opportunity, but it's obviously very painful for them. And it's just very intense stuff to work through. People who've lost their child, and it was always just something devastating and very emotionally intense. And I should say, maybe not, but, and it gets more intense once you have a child and you recognize that. So that was something interesting that I could have imagined that too, that that could happen. But then when you experience it, you feel it, there's obviously nothing like that. And then you feel that difference. And so now when I see something about children in some kind of pain or suffering, I do feel it even more strongly. I used to feel it very strongly before. I remember being a kid and, you know, if there was a commercial showing children in poverty or suffering, my parents would change it because then you get emotional watching it. So it's not something that I didn't feel before, but you just feel it in a different kind of way, a different depth of pain and of that experience comes about. So it's another way that you change, is that your experience of empathy and care changes. And I think those are positive changes that you care even more for all others. I think many people have this experience that when you have your own child, your love for all the children in the world increases or becomes even stronger. So again, you would always think it matters. I always thought it did matter, but it's gotten even stronger to see children suffering or pain or hearing the stories or imagine what the families are going through. You feel it in a different way. You know, there's different intensity. So you love your child. But even through your child and seeing a baby and feeling that connection, seeing who they are, what they go through, you experience something quite differently than you could have without that experience. And I totally get that. I've heard that before, you know, people saying in different ways, oh, just see, wait till you have your own kids and you'll see what you'll feel and how it's different. And I think that's true. But yeah, you really can't know until you actually go through that. But coming back to my own, you know, my own child and what I've gone to experience, you then experience the beautiful pain of watching your baby grow up, which I've alluded to many times. I've talked about on the show a bunch because I think it's a very strong feeling of, you know, all you want is for your child to be healthy and to keep growing and to be strong and, you know, everything good in that way. So you want them to grow, of course. If that didn't happen, you'd be heartbroken and devastated. But it's also very sad to see them grow and to see that you're losing something too, or losing those different stages or phases that were there before. And that can be very painful. And this is also an experience that I think almost all parents can relate to, of, you know, this beautiful pain of watching your children grow that you wanted so much and you're so happy and it's so beautiful to see the growth and progress and how they change. But also there's a sadness there, a bittersweet feeling that comes with it as well. So I definitely experienced that, seeing him grow, the new milestones, you know, that he can do. Of course, some of them are so beautiful when they can first smile at you. It's just so amazing to have that level of just even response. You don't really get much in response. It's just physical, you know, unless you count farting or peeing as a response. You really just get those burps and things like that. But then when you first get those, first they're involuntary smiles, so you're probably not smiling really, but just the face makes that, you know, kind of reaction or that expression. But once you start having those interactions, it's really a beautiful thing. And so that was really fun and really exciting. And I continue to enjoy that. So as I was saying, there's that beautiful pain of watching them grow. It's so nice that as he's gone older, the ways I can interact with him have increased and improved, and we can play and he can smile and he can dance and he can, you know, react to things and, you know, laugh at things. It's just so, so beautiful. And so that's something that I really enjoy about watching him grow, is that the ways that we can engage and interact continue to grow, which is just amazing and incredible. I'm so grateful for all of that and for those experiences with him. And all you want to do is do the best for them. And what I think I'll talk about in the last segment is the challenges of being a parent, and that you're obviously doing your best. Something that it's kind of cliche, but we say all the time that, you know, everyone's trying their best, but you still get things wrong. And so I know that in this year, I hope I've done a lot of good, but I know I've made a lot of mistakes and, you know, a lot of challenges, and that your own issues come up inevitably when you are a parent and you try your best to be more conscious of it, but you can't avoid that. You want to just try to minimize that. So I'll talk a bit about some of those challenges as well in the last segment after the break. We'll be right back.
12: شرکت سمارت کانستراکشن اند دیزاین به مدیریت مهندس امیر امیریان فر متخصص در کلیه امور ساختمانی شامل نیو کانستراکشن، ریمودلینگ، ادیشن، تبدیل گاراژ به ADU، باثروم اند کیچن ریمودلینگ، طراحی نقشه و اخذ پرمیت پروژه های رزیدنشال و کامرشال با بهترین کیفیت و در کوتاه ترین زمان ممکن. برای مشاوره رایگان با ما تماس بگیرید. 310-310-4946 310-310-4946
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21: I am Ariel Rofim, practicing lawyer, Jewish, Iranian, American. I know the community, I know the law, and I will work for you. Sepas.
0: به جوانان رای دهید تا بیورلی هیلز جوان شود.
21: I am Ariel Rofim, and I approve this message.

Welcome back. In this last few seconds, I've been reflecting on this 1 year of fatherhood and what it's been like. And a lot of the, I did talk about some challenges in between and just how hard it could be and different things I've gone through. But I also want to make sure this last segment, I talked about, you know, these deeper emotional challenges or experiences that also come up when you become a parent. Again, this is something that I've thought about and talked about before experiencing it. I understood it makes sense that your own stuff is going to come up when you become a parent, your own experiences as a child, your own experiences seeing your parents, what they did, what you liked, didn't like, all sorts of things is going to impact how you are as a parent. So I always got that, but you know, you experience it in a different way once you actually experience it. You actually don't experience it until you go through it. And so that's been interesting to see. And I have to be, you know, real with myself. I mean, I might not get into all the depths of it because there's so many layers to it of things I'm noticing about myself and things I want to be aware of, because the last thing you want to do is to pass on any of your negative stuff to your kid. You know, they that's something you feel. You just see this beautiful, innocent, pure child, you know, when you look at your baby, and it, you know, even I see him and the ways he's having fun now, and I'm like, it's so beautiful, you know, his joy for life, and just he wants to enjoy things and have a good time, his curiosity. And you know, I can get sad that the world might take some of that away, as it often does, you know, kind of make us lose some of that. It can, but more importantly, I want to make sure I don't do that, or I at least minimize the ways that I take some of that away from him, or take any of that away from him, because yeah, that would be such a shame and I'd feel so horrible, and I definitely don't want to do that. But I know it's hard not to have that happen at some level. So we can't be perfect people. That's impossible. We can't have perfect childhoods. And even if we do, you know, years of therapy and all sorts of inner work, we can't just remove every wound and scar and, you know, thing that we experience. So that's just not possible. And these things, of course, are not black and white. So we should do those things as much as we can, because the more you work on those things, the better. I'm just making the point that we never get to the point where now we can parent and not worry about our stuff affecting our kids because we dealt with all of it. It just doesn't happen. You know, it's just not possible. I know there was a great book that I read many years ago now, Parenting from the Inside Out, and one of the authors was Daniel Siegel. And I really liked that book and that perspective or philosophy of realizing that you have to know your own stuff, because and you know, the title there, Parenting from the Inside Out, is like recognizing your own stuff so that you parent with that awareness or that acknowledgement, or you know, knowing who you are and what you are and what you went through, because that's going to impact who you are as a parent. So the more aware you are of your own stuff, the better you can do, or the more you can minimize the negative impacts, and that can help. So that is really important. We want to be self-reflective for ourselves, but then when you become a parent, there's also that added dimension of now you're going to be responsible or passing on things to your child, and so you want to make sure you don't, you know, really minimize the negative ways that that does happen. So you know, I think I've talked about the, you know, the worries you have as a parent, the concerns, but I could see that I might be over worried at times. I might be over concerned about certain things and, you know, certain ways that I'm, you know, of what's happening to him. Is he okay? What is happening to him? And all that kind of a thing. So that's something I'm trying to be, you know, be aware of. But I think also these things, they get harder as a child grows, because when the baby is very, very young, when the baby is very, you know, just a baby, there's not much that you can do, or, you know, as far as emotional things, just be aware of how you handle things. And of course, even how calm you are, how at peace you are is going to affect things. You know, your child will feel that, your tension, or your, you know, anxiety. So it doesn't matter. But I think as the child gets older and we're getting into that more, there's more of an emotional dynamic at play where the child's feelings are brought up and you have to respond to them, and how you respond to them matters, and how they see you, you know, respond matters. And so it does get tough, because it's not easy. Your child is going to want to do things that you can't let them do. And how do you help them? How do you set boundaries? How do you say no to them about certain things
that, you know, you just, you don't want to say no, but you have to protect them from whatever it might be. You know, first of all, you want to try to create an environment where you don't have to say no to them much. So, you know, you don't want to put toys that they can't play with or things, objects in their way that are not safe for them, because then they go for them, you have to tell them no. So you try to remove them, childproof the house, do all those kinds of things. But still, you know, things will come up where you're not at your home, you go somewhere and you're going to have to say no or do certain things. And it's tough. I've already had that happen with him. It's very sweet, but in a way sad, because he kind of goes, like, no. He kind of will look at me and he kind of gets it when I say, okay, that's something we don't touch. And I don't want to, you know, him to think of me and no, or someone's telling him no a lot at all. So I really am trying to be aware of that, but it's difficult. And I know I'm just at the very, very, very beginning of that, of him, you know, wanting to do things that we're going to have to say no, of him pushing boundaries, of, you know, tantruming and all the things that are going to come with it. And I know it's not going to be easy. And I hope that when I've worked with parents and talked about parenting on this show, I tried to have the humility and be, you know, understanding of how difficult it is. I'm sure I've missed the mark sometimes, or maybe thought it was easier than it is. But I hope I was, because I recognize that I know it's going to be very, very difficult. You know, it can be easy to talk about and just to say what's the best thing to do, but actually executing it in the moment when you have a child crying or you're dealing with a stressful situation is not easy at all. And I can totally get that. It's nice. I wouldn't even try to really emphasize this to parents, because they would talk about something that I maybe gave a suggestion. Like, oh yeah, you're so right. I should have done that. Why didn't I think of that? And I was like, well, you know, I'm sitting in, you know, my comfortable chair with nothing to worry about, and I'm just reflecting and giving you some perspective. It's very easy to do that. It's a lot harder when your kid is tantruming and you have to get out of the house at a certain time to not be late for this and that, and you're dealing with the actual stresses of life. So, I'm trying to get myself ready, but I know it's going to be tough, and I want to do the best that I can for him. And I know that involves learning things and techniques, but also learning even more about myself, that seeing what I do and how I do certain things. And I think as you know, we talk about co-parenting, often the term is used after divorce, but really, you know, you're always co-parenting if you have another parent, even if you're in the same home and married. But as co-parents, you really can support each other a lot in this. Hopefully you have a good enough dynamic where the conversation can be free-flowing, but you'll notice things in each other that the other person would be blind to. You know, and I've already experienced that, where I don't realize I'm maybe, you know, mentioning something so many times because I'm worried about it, or I'm overly focused on something, or whatever it is that I'm doing, and my wife can help me see that better than I can see myself, which is another reminder of how much we work on ourselves and become self-reflective and all those things. We're still going to have blind spots all the time. And especially when things get more

you get older, you start to realize, like, wait, that it didn't have to be like that, or there's other ways to do things than what my mom and dad did. And so with that, you come to the perspective that I can do things differently too. And that's really important, because even though often we go through, something as a kid, and then once we become aware of it, oh, I never want to do that again. We know that, unfortunately, the most likely tendency is that you will repeat the past that you experienced, that what you experienced, you will at some level pass on to your kids in that direct way. The other thing that can happen, and we're making it more black and white because it's obviously more complex, but another big dynamic that can happen is you might swing the other way too much in an unhealthy way. So, and I was talking about saying no, but if your parents said no to you and you feel like they always said no, you might want to become a parent that never says no or never sets any boundaries. And that's also not healthy. You know, a point that I always think is important to repeat is that the opposite of something unhealthy is also unhealthy. If a room is too cold, making it too hot doesn't make it good. You need to find that balance or that equilibrium. So if your parents always said no, always saying yes and never saying no is not healthy either. You have to find that balance. And so we want to be aware of those wounds or those scars, because sometimes we'll want to make sure our kid never feels the way that we did. So we can go to an extreme to try to avoid that. I remember what it felt like when my parents said no. I never want my kid to feel that. But you might be, because of that, neglecting to set appropriate boundaries or help them learn that they won't always get what they want in the world and in life, that actually isn't good for them. So again, that opposite of the unhealthy thing you experienced in childhood isn't necessarily going to be a healthy thing, and you want to be very, very aware of that. But if you don't think about things or reflect on it, you won't see it, and you might just jump right in and start to do things a certain way. So becoming a parent has definitely changed me and changed my identity and, you know, all those kinds of things. But it's also helped me, you know, I'm just starting the process, but learn even more about myself and who I am, or even myself as a person, as a child, as now a parent, in ways that I, even though had gone to, you know, years of therapy, reflected on these things, hadn't become aware of until I was put in this situation. So it starts before you become a parent, but it definitely is not something you can finish preparing for and then now you're ready to go. It's definitely an ongoing process. And speaking on that, you can never be prepared to be a parent. You know, you get as ready as you can, but you can't be ready for it. It's just, you know, an experience that you can only see what it's like once you're there. And once you're there, it's already started. You're already in it. So that's been interesting too, that a lot of what I think I understood about myself and about parenting, I see how difficult or how different it is. And that's been also tough and challenging, but also insightful. And I hope to continue to go through that, but also grow through that. But yeah, it's definitely been tough. You know, anything I've done lots of things that I think I could have done better. You reflect on that. You don't want to let your kid down. I think when you see a baby, you see how, as I was saying, innocent and pure and good they are. And you know they deserve nothing but good, and you want to be the best you can be for them. But you know, we're imperfect, and we're trying our best to help them to be the best parents that we can be. And so, to finish up for today, I'm very grateful to be a father now, to have that experience. It really is the most beautiful and meaningful experience of my life. And I'm just so grateful to my wife, first and foremost, for being, my co-parent through all this. But of course, pregnancy and the birth and everything she's done since then, is really incredible to see her as a mom doing everything that she's done. And also so grateful to Keon for being the reason I am a father. And I'm so lucky to be his dad. I told him the other day, he doesn't know what I'm saying, but I looked at him and I said, no one deserved to be your dad. I'm just so lucky I'm the one that got to be that undeserving one, because I'm just so lucky. He's just so good. And he really is just like so incredible. His joy for life. I really look at it. I'm like, oh, I have a lot to learn from you. He's just so excited to start every day. He's so fun and happy and wants to have a good time. And I'm just so lucky to be his father. And I can't wait to see him as he continues to grow and to connect with him in the deeper and more meaningful ways that I can as he gets older. But I could talk about him forever, but I'll have to wrap up here. So I'll stop there. But I love you, Keon. And

Eddie's always here for you. All right, that brings us to the end of today's show. A big thank you to Fire Within the Studio. You've been listening to In Session with Dr. Fire Lockley, Free Iran.